June 15, that's Monday. Group E, Germany 7, Curacao 1. Netherlands 2, Japan 2. Group E, another African giant. Yeah. Ivory Coast 1, Ecuador 0. Sweden 5, Tunisia 1. Tough luck to Tunisia. Group H, Spain 0. And who else? Cape Verde 0. Spain surprised and held. Belgium 1, Egypt 1. Saudi Arabia 1, Uruguay 1. Group G, Iran 2, New Zealand 2. Congratulations to New Zealand. Group I, France 3, Senegal 1. This was played today. Iraq 1, Norway 4. And Group J, Argentina 3, Algeria 0. Yes, with the goat Lionel Messi scoring all the three goals. Austria 3, Jordan 1. And so, tomorrow we have Portugal versus the DR Congo. We also have England versus Croatia. We also have Ghana versus Panama. These are the matches that are coming. Those listening to us, the Face of Africa. Yes, we've turned to the beautiful game of the world.

Sasa ja praise mcheka wa jira. Yes, we are on the beautiful game. Yes, of the world, the extraordinary Messi makes more history in masterclass for ages. Kylian Mbappe and Erling Haaland both enjoyed the fine start to the World Cup, but on the day packed with superstars, Lionel Messi still took top billing. Yeah, this is about Lionel Messi. Let's look at it. Let's see what they say, what they talk about Lionel. It was a day of for football biggest names, but even amid so much star quality, Lionel Messi still took top billing. Hours after France's Kylian Mbappe and Norway's Erling Haaland had lit up the World Cup with two goals each, the stage was set. But this was not supporting act. This was the main show, the Messi show. His first World Cup hat-trick, a record equaling 16th World Cup goal, and another reminder that despite his age, he isn't going away soon. Argentina beat Algeria 3-0, and Messi was the center of it all. As the sun dipped behind the Kansas City skyline, the 38-year-old became the first player in history to feature at 6 World Cups, beating rival Cristiano Ronaldo by a day. 20 years ago, to the day after this World Cup debut, as 18-year-old at Germany 2006, one of the game's greatest superstars looked as sharp as ever in delivering another spectacular performance in his 200th appearance for his country. There were a few moments of concern after his opener when Messi's studs caught the top of Isa Mandi's heel just past the hour half mark, but no action was taken and the Argentine took full advantage. Afterwards, he said, "To enjoy this with my family, with my teammates, the ones who are always there, is a really beautiful moment. The squad is a very united, very strong group. I feel good. We were lucky enough to win a tough match. It's important to start off with a win. I'm grateful to the fans because once again, they've shown that Argentina is crazy about this. We packed the stadium again. Everything I'm experiencing now is a bonus. I've been fortunate enough to achieve all my dreams, or even more than I ever dreamed of achieving, but professionally and personally, that's Messi." Argentina head coach Lionel Scaloni added, "I don't have the words to describe Messi. For 20 years, he had us used to seeing things like this, and he inspires everyone who watches him play." So that's the aspect about the GOAT. This is the aspect about Messi making history, and I think it's splashed all over. And they were even looking at a World Cup all-time top goal scorers. Lionel Messi 16, Miroslav Klose 16, Ronaldo 15, Gerd Müller 14, Kylian Mbappe 14, Just Fontaine 13, Pele 12, Jürgen Klinsmann 11. So this is what they're trying to compare and push up that Messi continues to be the greatest of all. And this is football in the US, football in Mexico, football in Canada. So I'll be picking a story here and there as I'll be playing the music as we move on. Remember what we're talking about.

Yeah, this is from Andy Brown. Yes, where we are just tracking the what is happening in the World Cup, of course, with a bias on our African teams. But obviously, we want to get the news of what is happening. And what I'm getting here is England handed a huge blow ahead of opening match. As stars set to miss the World Cup due to injury, the Three Lions begins their World Cup campaign against Croatia on Wednesday night. England have been handed a huge injury blow just hours ahead of the opening match of the 2026 World Cup campaign. Thomas Tuchel's side are set to begin their tournament with a clash against Croatia in Dallas on Wednesday night. They also face Ghana and Panama in Group L. England's preparation for the tournament went well with friendly wins over New Zealand and Costa Rica, but reports suggest they have suffered an injury setback on the eve of their first match. Telegram claims that defender Tino Livramento has suffered a hamstring injury in training and is now expected to miss the entire World Cup tournament this summer. The 23-year-old played 45 minutes in the 1-0 victory over New Zealand, but was an unused substitute as they defeated Costa Rica 3-0 in their final warm-up match. It is suggested that England boss Tuchel will call up Chelsea defender Trevoh Chalobah as the replacement for the Newcastle United fullback. Livramento has made six senior England appearances since his debut 2 years ago, but his injury setback is disruptive to the camp so soon before their opening match. He was limited to just 26 appearances for Newcastle last season during the campaign that was disrupted by the series of injuries again. And the Chalobah, 26, is just one England cap for his name, which came in the damaging 3-1 friendly defeat to Senegal last year. It could serve as another blow to Manchester United as Harry Maguire, who was bitterly disappointed to miss out on an initial call-up and is said to be overlooked by less experienced defender once again. This is what yes, they are talking about, but yeah, we don't know about that. We just get what is good. Yes, David. Sorry.

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This is The Face of Africa, a program that goes beyond headlines, beyond stereotypes, and beyond what is the world has often been told about Africa. The Face of Africa is not just a radio program. It is a platform of memory, identity, and knowledge. Here we tell the African story, not as it has been told about us, but as we know it, as we live it, and as we pass it on. We explore our history, our cultures, our knowledge systems, and our people. This program is about reclaiming the narrative, because Africa is not a single story. It is a continent of civilizations, philosophies, sciences, and lived experiences that have shaped humanity in ways the world is still beginning to understand. On The Face of Africa, we bring you conversations that matter, from food to health, from tradition to modernity, from community life to global influence. We connect the past to the present and the present to the future. We also bring Africa into the diaspora right here in Aotearoa, that is in New Zealand, and across the globe, creating a bridge between home and away, between memory and identity. And most importantly, we bring voices, voices of scholars, voices of elders, voices of everyday Africans whose stories deserve to be heard. So wherever you are listening, from your home, from your car, from your workplace, thank you for allowing The Face of Africa into your space. We have 15 minutes to go. Stay with us. We want to finish with you as we move on and bring on this track from Zambia called Sober.

I will drop another one. Again, from Zambia, from Mordecai. Creed. It's called Romantic. This is from Mordecai, from Zambia. Let me drop this one as well.

0: Mr. Roma Tech, that's what they call me, Mordecai from Zambia. I hope you're receiving us loud and clear, Lusaka Chupata, Solwezi. Livingstone.
1: Follow me. If you need anything, you can call on me. 'Cause I give
0: Katima Mulilo, Zambia.

I also dropped another one from Zambia, from Rich Busy. It's called Beer.

He is human. He laughs. He cries. He dreams. He struggles. He succeeds. He fails. He falls. He rises. To every African man listening, tonight, your story matters. Your family matters. Your future matters. Do not suffer in silence. Reach out, ask for help, support one another, check on your brother, check on your friend, check on your father, check on your son, because no man should walk alone. And to Africa, keep believing, keep building, keep dreaming, keep rising. The future is bright. The future is African. This is Dr. Oliver on the Voice of Africa. Thank you for joining me on this program, on this three-hour journey. I've enjoyed thoroughly being with you. Until next Wednesday, stay safe, stay healthy, stay hopeful, and continue celebrating the beauty, strength, resilience of Africa. Good night. Goodbye. God bless you. I'm out of here.

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0: Lactam Agri is a weekly show dedicated to New Zealand's agriculture industry, hosted by me, Angus Keble. Key areas of focus are closing the urban-rural divide, industry analysis, and engagement with farmers, producers, industry experts, and policymakers for the betterment of the primary industry. 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

0: say, Woods?
1: I observe that people are being encouraged to pluck out one aspect of themselves and present it as the meaningful whole, eclipsing or denying the other parts of themselves.
0: Well, like, what's the solution?
1: Well, I think you either give them everything or you give them nothing.

0: 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The 1960s was the greatest decade of music ever because it had the best music. 10 years of huge change, so let's get nostalgic and bring back the memories of the times and the music that shaped these changes and the generations. 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
1: I'm Sarah McClintock, and I'm here to argue that the art world has the biggest and best controversies and drama.
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0: And I'm Corin Haynes, and I'm here to try and corral these two.
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1: Not the banana on the wall at Art Basel in Florida?
0: Well, I wasn't there, were you, Kane?
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0: I want to talk about the carrot.
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1: Kia ora, this is Elliot Dawson beaming live in from Te Whanganui Atara. You're about to listen to Speaking Frankly, which is the third single from my second album, Certain Death. Speaking Frankly is about holding grudges and taking them to the grave, even if it means you lose friends over it. It's a scary world out there, and sometimes you just need

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I'm not biased at all. It has just gone 9 o'clock on the 24th of June 2026. Gosh, we're flying through the air. It is 11 degrees outside and cloudy. It is quite nice. I've just come from the coast this morning. It was around about this temperature when I left this morning, which was beautiful, and the skies were apricot. It was absolutely beautiful. No, I haven't been in for a while to do a show. That's okay. That happens. It's kind of hard to get in and out of Castle Point, Rangi Whakauma. I hope I said that right. Rangi Whakauma. Chris Moa taught me that.

0: it.
1: Oh, yeah.
0: Yeah, good guy, eh? But anyway, I forgot what I was going to say, so let's just get into it. I am here today with Janine Ogg, and we've been trying to organise this interview for a little while.
1: Oh, yeah.
0: Life on life's terms, that's for sure. Now, I don't know if you know Janine Ogg, and I didn't know her before I started seeing things come up on my Facebook about massage and the ceramics, the pottery, and I was like, oh, this looks interesting. I think I want to talk to her. And so here we are now. So what I know about Janine is that her and her partner are very, very passionate about regenerating the whenua and edible landscapes and all this sort of thing. Like, I'm going to jumble it up because I get excited. So to start the interview, I'm going to start the interview the way I always do. Janine, where were you born and how did those early years shape you?
2: First of all, Morena.
0: Morena.
2: Great to be here.
0: Yeah, thank you.
2: My first experience of Arrow FM.
0: Awesome.
2: I was born in Masterton.
0: Okay.
2: Yep, in 1977.
0: Oh.
2: So coming up 50 next year.
0: Yeah.
2: Slightly. So lived here pretty much all my life.
0: Yeah.
2: And actually my partner Sam was born just a few wards down a couple of months after me.
0: No way.
2: Yeah. So
0: yeah.
2: We didn't know each other growing up. We reconnected later on.
0: Yes.
2: How's a growing up in Whakaoriori shaped me? I think it's given us as a whānau a real sense of grounding because we're both born here.
0: Yeah.
2: And we both made that decision to come back and live here.
0: Yeah.
2: So it kind of feels just been here all my life. And really couldn't wait to escape, like a lot of young people, I guess, that here in our day.
0: Yes.
2: I don't know if it's still like that now.
0: Probably.
2: But it's kind of that realisation over time that actually this is a pretty amazing place.
0: Yes, it really is, isn't it? It's beautiful.
2: Yeah.
0: So you obviously did all your schooling here in Masterton. What was your first primary school?
2: Well, we actually moved around a bit when we were younger.
0: Mm.
2: So I was born here and then we moved up to, because my parents owned motels.
0: Okay.
2: Yeah. So I don't know if you remember the Amble Inn Motel, which is on Chapel Street.
0: Yeah.
2: So I spent a large part of my life living there with my whānau. But when we were younger, we actually moved up to Napier. We had a motel there and one in Gisborne. So we did a bit of moving around in those years. Mum and Dad were living here when we were born, but then they followed that business opportunity.
0: Yeah.
2: Had some time on the beach in Gisborne and in Napier, which was pretty cool.
0: Yeah.
2: And then we came back here, I think, because Mum and Dad realised they didn't want to keep moving around and they were looking for opportunities for us to settle and be in school here.
0: Yeah.
2: So I went to Cornwall Park School.
0: Yes.
2: Yeah. In my earliest years. And then a little bit later on, I went to Hadlow and then to St Matthew's.
0: Oh, nice.
2: Yeah.
0: So when you were starting at school, like let's just say intermediate and college, I mean those years where we're finding ourselves, in your mind, what is it you wanted to do and what did you see your future at that time of your life?
2: That's an interesting question because I think it definitely shapes you, doesn't it, where you go to college. And I think I had a really great opportunity to go to St Matthew's and had a great education there. But I think that you also, because private schools are quite, represent a certain demographic of our community, I think you also miss out on certain things when you go to a private school. Just the exposure to different parts of the community.
0: Yes.
2: Te Ao Māori, for example.
0: Yes.
2: And so I think I was really aware of that growing up.
0: Yeah.
2: And I loved St Matthew's. I loved sport. I got involved in heaps of sport. And then when I left school, I really went on a bit of a journey trying to explore what was going on outside of here.
0: Yeah.
2: And
0: did you go to university or anything?
2: Yeah, I did. I went down to Ōtautahi and went to the University of Canterbury.
0: Did you?
2: Yeah.
0: What did you study?
2: I did a master's in political science. Yeah.
0: Ooh, that's so cool, eh?
2: It sounds really good, but I always say I spent a lot of money.
0: Yeah.
2: I did some great learning and I had some great opportunities. But it was when I left uni, really, that I got involved in some activism and that's when I really got my education, basically.
0: Yeah.
2: But everything that I did before that set me up to sort of go on that path. So,
0: yeah.
2: Yeah.

0: Yeah. Sorry, everybody. I'm calling out to my little dog as well when I'm here. He's just a bit upset, but that's okay. It's all new to him. That's really cool. Like, the whole political science and all that sort of thing is really amazing. So you were at university and you did that, and you did get into activism, which I think is fantastic. I love that.
1: Yeah.
0: That sort of thing. How did that lead you? No, so you've done that. What did you do after university then?
1: Well, I sort of went down the path. Okay, bye. We've got dogs at home too. We know what it's like. I went down that path of conflict resolution and mediation was what I specialised in. So, kind of, even though it was political science, I think I've always been drawn to people and people mahi. And so that's kind of the direction I went. And I studied, I did a lot of study around internal conflicts overseas. And I went on this journey about realising I went overseas looking for things. And I think a lot of us do that. We want to. We end up coming back here. And I sort of realised, you know, what does this mean for us here in Aotearoa? I am studying conflicts over there, but I didn't really know a lot about my own history here. And also, there wasn't a lot of our history here being taught either at university level back then. This is quite... at Canterbury as a political science student. Looking back now, it's like quite shocking that how little we actually learnt. So I went down that path of studying preventative conflict was what I was interested in, because it became pretty clear to me pretty quickly that preventing conflict and the tools that we can use to prevent conflict are much more effective, really, like that early intervention stuff.
0: So what sort of people would you work with? Who would you be helping with that sort of thing? Is it companies, like courses, or...?
1: Well, when I was studying, I wasn't really sure, so I was really just following my nose, and a lot of the stuff I was learning was international conflict and these people that were going and being intermediaries in internal conflicts overseas and things like that, and the actual practical tools that they were using to intervene when they were working with groups in those types of situations. So I was interested in that, and then in my last year of uni I went to a symposium in the Netherlands, which was really cool. Applied for a scholarship and got to go over there with about 50 other students from around the world, and we got to listen to heaps of other speakers talking about topics on conflict resolution.
0: Amazing.
1: Plus we had students there from all over the world. Some of the students were from conflict zones. So it was an amazing eye-opening experience. So we got to go to The Hague and watch some of the stuff going in there. And all that kind of stuff. So we learned a lot from the other students that were there as well. And one of the things I took away from that conference, again, that ties into what I was saying earlier, was I kept getting people asking me about New Zealand and the Treaty of Waitangi. I remember being on a train going across Europe with some friends afterwards, because we'd gone on a trip somewhere, and they were really wanted to know all about the treaty, and my friends from Canada and the US had been learning about it in their political science classes prior to coming over to Europe. And I remember just, because I'd studied history at school, so I knew a little bit, but I came away from that thinking, I don't know nearly enough about my own country's history. So I guess for me that was kind of my starting point. So this is not good enough, really. Home and finished my degree, and then I ended up doing work for the New Zealand Peace Foundation. So they've an office in Christchurch, but their focus there, they had a youth arm, and their focus was education around Te Tiriti, particularly for young Pākehā. So I was part of that. I wasn't teaching anything. I was really lucky enough, privileged enough to be on the journey with people that knew a lot more than me. So we used to go around and host workshops for young Pākehā about the treaty. It was a really interesting time in my life.
0: It is really interesting. And you getting to learn along side of them as well on the journey. So you've learnt a lot about the treaty and that now. So you did get to learn a lot about it.
1: I did. I was sort of learning by osmosis, and also got to go to Hui and stuff, where I just hear a lot of people's stories and, seabed and foreshore protests in Wellington, and just being around it and really just soaking it all in. So that was a really interesting part of my journey, and that's what really, I guess in many ways,

0: I shaped where I went from there.
1: Yeah.
0: So I eventually decided I need to get a job.
1: Yeah.
0: And had a huge student loan.
1: Oh,
0: so
1: yeah.
0: So I did something really weird and out of the box and went and worked at a bank in Wellington. My friend helped me get a job, which was amazing.
1: It was different.
0: I was kind of doing that thing where it's like I always had this idea. I think I had grown up thinking that was kind of what you should do. And I think maybe a lot of young people think that.
1: Yes,
0: you know, like
1: yeah.
0: go get a degree, go get a good job and make money. And, you know, and so I tried it.
1: Yeah.
0: I was like, I'm going to try it. And I lasted, I think, a year there. I had a really great manager, so that's why I lasted that long. But I was pretty shocked by the culture of the organisation because it's still quite a long time ago now.
1: Yeah.
0: And it just wasn't for me. So from there, I met up for a coffee with another friend and started working in youth space. So,
1: wow. Is that in Wellington as well?
0: Yeah, in Wellington, and I ended up working for Te Awa Kaiaranga Youth Trust, which is also known as Project K. So I was an outdoor education facilitator for them. So yeah, more focused on the soft skills side. Like we would go out with instructors. So it was a cool job. It was really cool. We did 18-day wilderness adventures with rangatahi from the hut in Wellington region. And it was all new to me, but I had the soft skills, and I've always been passionate and had a passion for education.
1: Yes.
0: And while I was training down with the Peace Foundation, we did also a lot of work around holistic facilitation techniques. And also I then started combining that with, you know, learning in the outdoors. So I've always had a real passion for experiential learning. And learning by doing. And mixing up how we learn, basically.
1: Yeah. How amazing as well, though, because the kids that you would have been working with, city kids, and doing this really cool stuff with them and experiencing things, seeing them experience it first time and stuff like that. Because I went through a lot of that stuff when I was a youth, and then I was in Wellington with my boys when they were teenagers, so I do know that place.
0: It was cool, and it was a way to reconnect with this whenua too, because... Yeah. Our wilderness adventures were based over here.
1: So we
0: would work with Wadarapa Outdoor Pursuits. They would one of their instructors would come with us.
1: Yeah.
0: And we'd have two soft skills facilitators. So we'd have three of us and then 12 rangatahi. And we would stay out at the WAP house just out Peyton's Bush there.
1: Yeah.
0: That would be our base. And then, they'd be away from home and we'd all be away from home for 18 days. And then we would do small trips out into the bush overnights. And then the kind of ultimate exercise was a 5-day wilderness tramp that we would do with them at the end. But we did all sorts of stuff, caving, all kinds of cool stuff.
1: Just trust and confidence building.
0: Yeah.
1: And that would have been really cool seeing that with them as well. So I love the fact you're an environmental activist. You've done the political stuff. You worked in a bank. You've helped youth. So how did you meet your partner, Sam? Let's get on to that story.
0: Well, that all kind of ties in because
1: I was
0: over here working on that program and bumped into him out at Peyton's Bush on the ebb sailing course. He was running the Flying Fox and I was down the bottom with a group, and the story goes, our eyes met over a crowded Flying Fox and the rest is history. But
1: it's beautiful.
0: We connected straight away and sort of, actually. I chased him a bit because I had been coming out of a long-term relationship and I was all about, I'm going to be confident, I'm going to ask some guy out on the date.
1: Yeah, I know.
0: And he was that guy.
1: Oh.
0: And it was never really supposed to be anything serious, and then it turned out that it was Sam. So, it wasn't really planned to be that way.
1: I don't know Sam. I have not met Sam, but I've seen a lot online about him and in the papers over the years, and I do know his mother from Hiona. Gosh, we're going back a long, long time.
0: Yes.
1: And I remember her back then being quite an activist type person, different, and I liked it. I really did.
0: Mm.
1: So it's sort of like you guys are into the same things. Not you and Sam,
0: So
1: that would really help in a relationship too. Obviously it does.
0: Yep.
1: We all know this. I'm not making things up. So from you guys meeting, and you have children?
0: Yes, we have Isabella and Molly.
1: Oh, beautiful.
0: Yeah.
1: I love that. And how old are they?
0: Bella's about to turn 16 and Molly's 13.
1: Okay, so you guys have been together a while, and in that time, let's talk about this. So I know you probably didn't get into working together straight away. I don't know, because I don't know the story. How did your relationship coming together, how did that start? start on your both having this huge passion and then actually

0: actioning that passion and doing stuff to that is shared with the community. Look, I don't know what I'm talking about, but I know this is what you're doing. I really want to hear this.
1: I think we were both individually always into the environment, the taiao, like wanting to do mahi in that space.
0: Yeah.
1: And particularly for me, that got strengthened when I started working in the outdoors. But Sam's always been weaving it through his pottery and through his art.
0: Yeah.
1: And his connection to the whenua here goes deep with all the work that he actually did out on the land.
0: Yeah.
1: When he was younger with the paku whānau out, you know, in the rivers, eeling.
0: Yeah.
1: So really strong connections to the taiao and being out in the environment. And I always felt pulled towards that.
0: Mm.
1: And so it was great when we met. And we actually connected very quickly. And it wasn't that long after that we met that we got engaged.
0: Nice.
1: Because we were probably, I think we were around 30 when we met.
0: Oh, wow. Yeah.
1: But we both had some things that we had going on. I had a job in Australia working in the outdoors for an outdoor organisation that did like personal development stuff for youth.
0: Yeah.
1: And so I also worked for them in Italy, which was really cool.
0: I'm missing big gaps in the story.
1: Back to that. But so when we first met, I was heading away to do that. So we had a slight long distance thing, but we always knew, I think, it was pretty serious. And Ooh. So I came back and, you know, we got engaged. And the place that we got engaged is actually out near Rangifaka Oma, out at Castle Point at Fungali, which is, so Sam's whānau purchased a block out there, I think it was in the 90s. And I think back then, as I understand it was kind of a thing for people to buy some land and plant pine on it for like a retirement. So that's what they did. There was a big group of them that got together, and it was a total of about 160 hectares.
0: Oh, wow.
1: Yeah. And they planted pine and they cut down, sadly, a lot of beautiful old kanuka for firewood.
0: No.
1: But there's still a lot of beautiful regenerating bush there now.
0: Yeah.
1: And so that's where Sam took me when we first got together. And I remember thinking, oh, I'm glad that I decided I was in love with him before he took me to the land, so that I could always know I wasn't with him for his land.
0: Yeah, yeah.
1: Because fell in love with the place.
0: Yeah.
1: Later on, they subdivided it into three blocks.
0: Yeah.
1: And Sam's whānau owned that with his auntie and uncle. And that's where we got engaged. And I think that is kind of the glue that holds a lot of that taiao stuff together for us, because we went overseas so that we could pay off buying into that place.
0: Yeah.
1: And so we worked overseas together. We came back hapu with Bella.
0: Yeah.
1: And we've just spent the last few years in town. We live intergenerationally with Sam's parents, with Peter and Mick.
0: There you go. Yes, I used to live down the road from you guys.
1: At Victoria Street there. Yeah.
0: I love that.
1: So that's the house that Sam grew up in.
0: I know,
1: eight or nine, I think.
0: They've been there forever, eh? Yeah, it's a beautiful whare. Yeah,
1: it is. Great big old Victorian place. So we're really privileged to have that support from them.
0: Yeah.
1: My parents live up in Lansdowne.
0: Nice.
1: My sister lives here. So, you know, we've got a lot of whānau support.
0: Mm.
1: And so that's been our focus really since we've had the kids, is just we've homeschooled.
0: Yeah.
1: So, we've had Sam's pottery, so building that up.
0: Yeah, let's stop that. Let's stop there. So I know now. Stop. No. No. So I know that you have a business together. You have you're a massage therapist, and Sam has his ceramics, his pottery.
1: Mm.
0: Now, how did you go from doing all that stuff to becoming a massage therapist?
1: I know, it's random, isn't it? So we bought the land, and then we had kids, and because we're home educating, or we do an approach called unschooling, or some people call it free schooling or natural learning, however you want to call it. So it's been pretty full on in terms of juggling work for me part-time around that. So in the early days, we were doing the pottery full-time.
0: Oh, and do you do it as well?
1: No, but I'm in there in the background for sure. Like I guess I'm the kind of I do the marketing, do the organizing, but I'm creative in that I have lots of ideas.
0: Yeah.
1: So together we come up with cool stuff that we want to do in there. But a few years back, Sam started getting some pretty cool contracts. He worked with Joe Paul Tangaroa on this.
0: Oh yeah, he's been
1: program.
0: On the show. Yeah.
1: Yeah, and so it just sort of started him on a pathway of working with youth, which he's always done. He's always done education as well. And then he worked at Greater Wellington for a while, and then he's ended up at Kahununu Ki Wairarapa in their taiao team. And he's been there for about 5 years now. So we're part-time in the pottery now.
0: Yeah.
1: We're still doing some stuff in there, and he's still making some

No, last year we did a couple of firings because we really worked hard last year to put some more money into paying off our land out there. So we worked our asses off last year. And now he's having a bit of a break. So he's got that push-pull of, you know, a really great job that's secure.

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2: 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I am your host, Roger Erickson. Today's show is a selection of songs where you have to guess the year they were hits. My first song is by ABBA, which had its first live performance during an all-star gala in honor of King Carl Gustaf and his bride-to-be Sylvia Sommerlath. They were married on the next day, and she became the Queen of Sweden. Here now is Dancing Queen.

Okay, this next song's title should give you a big hint about the year. Here's Elton John, Philadelphia Freedom.

Have you guessed the year yet? Well, next up is a disco classic. And this is Maxine Nightingale with Right Back Where We Started From.